That was Markus Schirmer at the piano alongside the Boston-based group A Far Cry. They played Mozart's Church Sonata No. 17, music that a teenage Mozart wrote in Salzburg. It was meant to be played during Sunday services at the cathedral in Salzburg. More music by Mozart is on the way in concert later this hour. From APM, American Public Media, this is Performance Today, taking you to concerts around the world. I'm Valerie Kaler. There are several great pictures of sunrise painted with music. This one is particularly glorious. As the music begins, our young lovers Daphnis and Chloe are sound asleep in a grotto. Fluttering flutes, that's the sound of morning dew trickling off the rocks. Now the music brightens just a bit, the first hint of dawn on the horizon. The birds are waking up now, trilling and chirping. Morning twilight. And now if you look toward the east, there's an unmistakable moment when the bright sun first shows itself over the horizon.

No matter how many times I hear it, it still inspires that goosebumpy shiver of delight. It is so beautiful. And Maurice Ravel paints the picture so clearly with his music. That's the beginning of about 15 minutes of highlights from the ballet Daphnis and Chloe by Ravel. And as great as that beginning is, I think it only gets better from there. Let's hear it from a concert in Geneva, Switzerland. Mirga Grajanite Tila leads the orchestra of the Swiss Romande in the suite number 2 from the ballet Daphnis and Chloe by Maurice Ravel.

What an ending. And the audience loved it. Suite number 2 from the ballet Daphnis and Chloe. French composer Maurice Ravel wrote that in 1912 in Paris. We heard it from a concert at Victoria Hall in Geneva, Switzerland. Mirga Grzegniete-Tila led the orchestra of the Suisse Romande. In a moment, throwing a little chaos into the playlist.

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0: Jimi Hendrix and Frederick Handel might seem like strange bedfellows. Same with Renaissance composer William Byrd and 20th century jazz pianist Count Basie, or Bob Dylan and deadmau5. But the musical styles of these eclectic pairings are highlighted in the brand new music we're about to hear. As a teenager, composer Keon Ravai used to listen to his iPod on shuffle. All his favorite artists and styles were jumbled up, played out of order, served up without any historical context. It didn't bother him a bit to flow across genres, to travel from music written in the 16th century to music written just a few weeks before, and back again. To him, it was all just music. Ravai wanted to replicate that feeling of contrast in his new piece for flute, violin, and electronics. Let's shuffle through Keon Ravai's musical DNA in concert in Portland, Oregon. Tara Helen O'Connor is playing the flute. Alexi Kenny is the violinist, joined by an unexpected variety of recorded instruments. This is the world premiere of The iPod Variations by Keon Ravai.

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When composer Keon Revai was a teenager, his iPod was filled with all different kinds of music. Classical, rock, jazz, electronic, video game soundtracks. He listened to it all without distinction, no concern for historical context. To Revai, it was all just music. He wanted to recreate that feeling of listening to a shuffled playlist full of eclectic contrasts when he wrote the piece we just heard. That was the iPod Variations for Flute, Violin, and Electronics by Keon Revai. We heard the world premiere from a concert at Reed College in Portland, Oregon. Tara Helen O'Connor played flute, Alexi Kenny played the violin. That concert was presented by our friends at Chamber Music Northwest. Always curious to know what you think about eclectic shuffles, electronic music, or anything else you've heard on the show. Tell us your thoughts and what your favorite playlist mashups are by using the contact button on our website, the PT page at yourclassical.org. In a moment, Oboeing Without a Net.

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1: Sometimes it's hard to find the right words to define a feeling. Arturo Toscanini was having a hard time describing to the orchestra the feeling he wanted to convey in this piece, Claude Debussy's symphonic suite, La Mer. Suddenly, Toscanini had an idea. He pulled a silk handkerchief out of his pocket and threw it up in the air. As it wafted down and fell softly to the floor, he said, "Play it like that." And that's why he was Toscanini. 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
0: Wolfgang Amadeus Mozart wrote his oboe quartet back in 1781. It should be noted that the oboe has evolved an awful lot since then. In those days, it was still relatively primitive, in some ways more like a simple recorder than the oboe we know today. Mozart wondered, though, if he could push the limits of both the oboe and the oboist. He wrote a piece calling for the oboe to play a very high note, a high F, several times, in fact, including the all-important last note of the piece. Before Mozart, no composer had dared to ask an oboe to go to such heights. It was kind of a high-wire act back in 1781. Now, the oboe is a lot more reliable. That high F is considered standard for a good player. So maybe the circus element of the piece is no

longer there. But now it's all about the beauty. Oboist Elizabeth Tishone takes us all the way up with the rest of her Atlanta Chamber colleagues, violinist Helen Hwaya Kim, violist Catherine Lin, and cellist Brad Ritchie. Mozart's Oboe Quartet in F major.

0: Mozart's Quartet for Oboe and Strings. Did you hear that slow part in the middle? Very short, but oh, so sweet. The second movement of Mozart's Oboe Quartet is like an aria for the oboe, a lovely melodic turn in the spotlight. We heard it danced by oboist Elizabeth Chisholm, alongside violinist Helen Hwaya Kim, violist Catherine Lin, and cellist Brad Ritchie, members of the Atlanta Chamber Players. They gave that concert at the Ahavath Ahim Synagogue in Atlanta, Georgia. You can hear that performance and the rest of today's show again. 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
0: Kreisler was a recurring character in the fantasy writings of German writer E.T.A. Hoffmann. He was an orchestral conductor, a musician who had a mercurial character. One moment he was elated, the next he'd be in despair. Robert Schumann felt he could relate to that. Kreisler was the kernel of inspiration for a set of pieces by Schumann, who subtitled his Kreisleriana as Fantasies, so we'd be sure not to miss the Hoffmann connection. From APM American Public Media, this is Performance Today. I'm Valerie Kaler. On the way this hour, pianist Soyeon Kate Lee plays Schumann in a concert from Interlochen, Michigan. Pianist Soyeon Kate Lee plays that Schumann for us a little later this hour. Right now, here she is with a sweet, slow movement from a sonata by Muzio Clementi.

The second movement from a sonata by Clementi, played by pianist Soyeon Kate Lee. She'll be back in just a second with music by Schumann. From APM American Public Media, this is Performance Today. I'm Valerie Kaler. I'm glad to have you along for today's musical adventures and discoveries. When Robert Schumann was 27 years old, he wrote a collection of piano pieces that he hoped were pretty good. But he felt a bit insecure. He wanted validation from colleagues in the business. So Schumann sent this music to someone he really admired, pianist and composer Frédéric Chopin. Chopin's reaction wasn't exactly what Schumann was hoping for. Quoting from Charles Rosen's book, The Romantic Generation, Chopin commented favorably only on the design of the title page. Oof. For what it's worth, Schumann's collection is a mainstay in the piano repertoire. So take that, Chopin. Here's pianist Soyeon Kate Lee playing five movements from this collection by Robert Schumann. Goes by the name Kreisleriana.

Robert Schumann called that collection Chrysleriana, and he knew that title wouldn't mean anything to anybody except Germans. More about that in just a moment. Pianist Soyeon Kate Lee played five selections from Chrysleriana by Schumann. She gave that concert at Dendrinos Chapel and Recital Hall in Interlaken, Michigan, a performance sponsored by Interlaken Presents. So, back to this title, Chrysleriana. Chrysler was a recurring character in the work of German fantasy writer E.T.A. Hoffmann. He was an orchestral conductor. He was a musician who had a very changeable character. One moment he'd be elated, the next he would be in deep despair. And Robert Schumann felt that he could relate to that. By the way, the diagnosis did not exist at the time, but in retrospect, some mental health professionals have wondered if Robert Schumann might have been bipolar. In any case, Schumann always said that composition was one of his favorites among his own work. We heard five highlights from Chrysleriana by Robert Schumann.

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1: For the Independence Day holiday weekend, as we're celebrating America 250, you'll hear some of the greatest hits of the Baroque played by performing ensembles across the U.S. The Cleveland Baroque Orchestra, Apollo's Fire, New York's celebrated Orpheus Chamber Orchestra, and a Boulder, Colorado-based brass ensemble. And since it is 4th of July weekend, lively musical fireworks. 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
0: There are some words that have a very specific meaning in classical music. Allegro means pretty darn fast and joyful while you're at it. Vivace means even faster with a lively feeling. Presto is faster still, and prestissimo means basically playing at the speed of light. On the other hand, there are words that are harder to pin down, such as the title of the piece we're about to hear, Capriccio. As a title for a piece of music, it's been around for about 500 years. But what does capriccio actually mean? Well, probably fast-ish, probably lively-ish, maybe throw in some virtuosity along the way. But it doesn't necessarily mean any of those things. It's a catch-all title that can mean anything in the quick, fun, lively ballpark. Here is a capriccio for violin and piano, written in Paris in 1890 by French composer Cécile Chaminade. Loon Lee is playing the violin, and Heyun Park is at the piano, in concert at Music at Menlo in Menlo Park, California.

French composer Cécile Chaminade wrote that music in Paris in 1890, her Capriccio for violin and piano. We heard it from a concert at the annual Summertime Music at Menlo Festival in Menlo Park, California. Loon Lee played the violin. Heyun Park was at the piano. You know all about listening to PT on the radio, and you've likely heard us talk about exploring our 30-day show archive online, and now there's a new way to take in the show. 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In a moment, Omens in Amber.

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1: Ever have a change of heart? Been dead set against doing something, but then thought, well, all right, maybe. How'd it turn out? Edvard Grieg passed on Henrik Ibsen's offer to compose music for the play Peer Gynt. He just wasn't feeling it. But the longer he sat with the idea, the more he thought, maybe I should. Eventually, Grieg began to think he was, in fact, the only man for the job. And he may have been right. The two marvelous suites he composed based on his music for Peer Gynt remain some of Grieg's best-known work to this day. 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
0: Let's close out this hour with music inspired by a symbol of the life force. In Russian folklore, she's called Zhar-Ptitsa, literally the ember bird, an astonishing fire-colored creature, an omen of hope, and sometimes an omen of doom. She is the firebird. In 1910, Igor Stravinsky wrote music for a ballet about the firebird. He then turned that ballet music into suites for orchestra. Let's hear it. Music full of life and fire, doom and hope, from a concert in Hamburg, Germany. Conductor Alan Gilbert with the North German Radio Elbphilharmonie Orchestra. 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

After a hard life and a fiery death, the Firebird, this brilliant symbol of the unquenchable thirst for life, rises from the ashes. I love that shimmering, triumphant ending. The Firebird Suite by Igor Stravinsky. We heard it from a concert at the Elbe Philharmonie in Hamburg, Germany. Alan Gilbert conducted the North German Radio Elbe Philharmonie Orchestra. And as a side note, you know that old Wayne Gretzky quote, "You miss 100% of the shots you don't take"? That's what happened when the Firebird Ballet was created. In 1910, the head of the ballet in Paris was looking to hire a composer to write music for a ballet called The Firebird. He reached out to Alexander Cherepnin, who accepted the gig, but then dropped out of the project. Then he contacted Anatoly Liadov, but that fell through. And then Alexander Glazunov declined as well. Three high-profile composers missed their shot to work on the project before the job was offered to the young, almost unknown Igor Stravinsky. That young composer began working on sketches right away, even before he had the formal job offer in hand. And the Firebird has become an enduring favorite for ballets and concert halls around the world.

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4: It's the sparkling finale next to Prokofiev's Symphony No. 7, his final symphony, 1952. Andrei Previn is the conductor here on WMHT with the Los Angeles Philharmonic.

the sparkling finale of Prokofiev's Symphony No. 7, his final symphony, 1952. Actually, that originally had a quiet ending, but he was persuaded to give it something more upbeat in order to win the Stalin Prize, the lure of 100,000 rubles, which he did. That performance on WMHT from Andrei Previn and the Los Angeles Philharmonic. It's one of those Baroque oboe concertos next on WMHT, this one by that genius, George Frederick Handel. Swiss oboist Heinz Holliger plays number 1 in B-flat.

0: Heinz Holliger playing Handel. That was Handel's Oboe Concerto No. 1 in B-flat, and that recording on WMHT with Raymond Leppard and the English Chamber Orchestra.
1: 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And since it is 4th of July weekend, lively musical fireworks. 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
4: He was 22 years old and determined to take home the Anton Rubinstein Prize for pianists. But Sergei Prokofiev wasn't sure he could play a classical work well enough to win. He decided instead to perform one of his own pieces, but he was thwarted when he learned that only published works were allowed in the competition. What's a young musician to do? Young Sergei looked around and found a publisher willing to produce 20 copies of this work. And just like that, his first concerto was published. Spoiler alert, he won. 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

That classic by Antonin Dvorak, the lovely Going Home that he used for the slow movement of his great New World Symphony. Yo-Yo Ma was a cellist there on WMHT. Catherine Stott on piano,

0: 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I'm David Allen Miller, music director of the Albany Symphony. 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

The lovely Borodin Nocturne in the string arrangement there from his string quartet number 2, performed there on WMHT by the Prague Chamber Orchestra. Simone Dinnerstein plays Bach next on WMHT. She calls this album Something Almost Being Said.

The little Allemande from the keyboard partition number 2 in C minor by Johann Sebastian Bach. That recording on WMHT from Simone Dennerstein from her album Something Almost Being Said. Here's a little G&S next on WMHT. This one, the Mikado of 1885, ran for 672 performances straight.

0: little GNS for you there on WMHT, Overture to the Mikado by Arthur Sullivan, 1885, and that performance from a big GNS fan, Charles Mackerras, conducting the Philharmonia Orchestra.
1: For the Independence Day holiday weekend, as we're celebrating America 250, you'll hear some of the greatest hits of the Baroque played by performing ensembles across the U.S. The Cleveland Baroque Orchestra, Apollo's Fire, New York's celebrated Orpheus Chamber Orchestra, and a Boulder, Colorado-based brass ensemble. 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

John Stanley's most famous piece is Trumpet Voluntary of the mid-1700s, played there on WMHT by the amazing Wynton Marsalis with Anthony Newman and the English Chamber Orchestra. It's the lovely slow movement of the Barber Violin Concerto next on WMHT. Samuel Barber in Europe when he began it, Switzerland, 1941, finished here in the Pocono Mountains. Joshua Bell is a soloist with the Baltimore Symphony Orchestra.

0: The lovely slow movement from the Barber Violin Concerto, Samuel Barber, his Opus 14, played there by Joshua Bell with the Baltimore Symphony under the baton of David Zimmern.
1: 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I'm David Allen Miller, Music Director of the Albany Symphony. 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
3: The young musician walked nearly 20 miles to see a performance of Verdi's Aida. By the end of the show, he had made up his mind to compose opera. 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His name, Giacomo Puccini. 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

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He used to go walking in the countryside every day if he could. And one of his best-loved symphonies, number 6 in F, the lovely Pastoral Symphony of 1808. 5 movements in total, beginning on Beethoven's own titles, the awakening of cheerful feelings on arriving in the countryside. You know just what he means, don't you? 5 movements in total. Claudio Abbado conducts.

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0: Ludwig van Beethoven's Symphony No. 6 in F major, his great pastoral symphony, ending there on cheerful and thankful feelings after the storm, Beethoven's own titles to his movements. That performance on WMHT from Claudio Abbado conducting the Berlin Philharmonic.
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1: It's a little Vaughan Williams next on WMHT, the much-loved Greensleeves.

Alas, my love, you do me wrong. Vaughan Williams' Fantasia on Greensleeves. They say that was written by King Henry VIII, don't they? Nobody knows if that's true. Charles Groves there on WMHT conducting the Philharmonia Orchestra.

He always said he was too ugly for show business. Yosef was from a show business family for sure, though. His father and brothers were well-known composers and band leaders, and he had the family musical talent. But Yosef Strauss was a man of many talents, an engineer, a mathematician, a playwright, an inventor. Among his designs was a horse-drawn street sweeper. But when his brother, the Waltz King, fell ill from exhaustion, Yosef was pressed into service in the family business, helping compose and lead Johann Jr.'s orchestras. Turns out Yosef was good at that too. Great music, great composers, and the stories behind them 24/7 here at your Classical Companion at 89.1. 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

Acto Baroque next on WMHT with one of the Alphabet Sonatas by Johann Petzl. This is the Sonata Baca, brought to you by the letter B.

One of the alphabet sonatas by Johann Petzl for you there on WMHT. That was the D minor sonata Bacca, brought to you by the letter B, performed by the Acronym String Band. It's early Chopin next on WMHT, 19 years old, still in Poland. The only thing he ever wrote with a violin in it. His G minor piano trio, Opus 8, performed here by Daniel Hope, Julien Brocal and Camille Thomas.

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0: the one and only piano trio in G minor of 1829 by Frédéric Chopin. Indeed, the only thing he ever wrote with a violin in it. The violinist there, Daniel Hope, with cellist Camille Thomas and Julien Brocard on piano, right here on your Classical Companion, WMHT.
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Sacred music of Patrick Doyle, Non Nobis Domine, the Stephen Hill Singers, the City of Birmingham Symphony, all led by Simon Rattle, and your classical companion, WMHT. On the surface, the opera The Cunning Little Vixen by Leos Janacek is about a forest gamekeeper who captures and attempts to domesticate a young fox. The themes of the opera, though, are about life and death and freedom and love and motherhood. Here's a suite pulled from themes from the opera, The Cunning Little Vixen Suite, arranged by Peter Briner, conducted by Peter Briner and the New Zealand Symphony Orchestra.

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0: The Cunning Little Vixen, a suite from the opera of Leos Janacek. Arranged by Peter Briner, we heard Peter Briner in that recording conducting the New Zealand Symphony Orchestra. 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
2: It's an English apple grower next on WMHT. Saved several old English varieties from extinction. 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

Prelude for Strings by Gerald Finzi, the English composer. I like Finzi. He retired from the bright lights of London to go and grow apples in the English countryside on WMHT. That was Robert Salter directing Guildhall Strings.

is Italy, and now has begun what I have always thought to be the supreme joy in life. I am writing, dear parents, to thank you for having given me all this happiness. When Felix Mendelssohn turned 21, his parents gave him a gift, a trip to Italy, a gift that inspired what he later called the jolliest work he had ever composed, his gorgeous Fourth Symphony, the Italienne, a gift to a young composer that turned out to be a gift to us all. 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

Vivaldi's Rom 171 there on WMHT, the Violin Concerto in D Major, featuring Venetian violinist Fabio Biondi with his group Europa Galante.

0: the Quicksilver Schubert Impromptu in A-flat from his first collection, played there on WMHT by the great Clifford Curzon.
1: A horrible plague swept through the small German city, leaving illness and death and despair in its wake. People were looking to their leaders for hope. A pastor named Philip Nicolai tried to provide that hope. He composed a hymn, a work that mourned the souls lost, but a work of comfort in the life to come as well. Years later, Johann Sebastian Bach built upon that work to create one of his best-known cantatas, a lovely work of hope and peace, the cantata number 140, known as Sleepers Awake. 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

The little marche militaire, military march from Saint-Saëns, Algerian suite. Paul Perret there on WMHT conducting the Detroit Symphony Orchestra. Coming up next in the music on WMHT, a protege of Madame de la Pompadour, the famous mistress of Louis XV, must have had an interesting life. Jean-Joseph Cazenet de Mondonville, very handsome young man we're going to hear. Number one, the Symphonic Sonata, number one from his Opus 3.

0: Symphonic Sonata from Baroque Paris, the Opus 3, number 1, of Jean-Joseph Cazenet de Mondeville, the protégé of Madame de la Pompadour. There's a name. Mark Minkowski in that recording on WMHT, conducting his Musicians of the Louvre.
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0: Rossini's little overture to Langano Felice, the fortunate deception, Isabella exposing her husband's deception. Everybody lives happily ever after. That was Jerzy Maksymiuk on WMHT conducting the Polish Chamber Orchestra.
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Music of Tommaso Albinoni now, the Sonata for Five in A, Opus 2, Number 3. Raymond Lepard leads the English Chamber Orchestra.

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1: She left an abusive husband during the height of the Great Depression and moved with her two daughters to the home of one of her piano students. Organist, teacher, and composer Florence Price was recovering from a broken foot, which left her with some time to work on this, her first symphony. When the Chicago Symphony Orchestra performed it in 1933, Price became the first African-American woman to have her music performed by a major American orchestra. 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

0: The Rhenish Symphony, the Symphony No. 3, Opus 97 of Robert Schumann. Sir Neville Mariner led the Stuttgart Symphony Orchestra. 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
1: For the Independence Day holiday weekend, as we're celebrating America 250, you'll hear some of the greatest hits of the Baroque played by performing ensembles across the U.S. The Cleveland Baroque Orchestra, Apollo's Fire, New York's celebrated Orpheus Chamber Orchestra, and a Boulder, Colorado-based brass ensemble. And since it is 4th of July weekend, lively musical fireworks. 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

Yulia Fischer there on WMHT playing the lovely little melody from Tchaikovsky's Souvenir d'Alyosha, of a beloved place, the estate of his patron, Nadezhda von Meck.

0: One of the most painful things about being an artist is that sometimes you have to leave some beautiful work on the cutting room floor, so to speak. Sometimes you have to kill your darlings in service of the story. George Gershwin felt that way about some of the music that didn't make it into his opera Porgy and Bess. But Gershwin couldn't stop thinking about the parts that were left over. So he used those leftovers to cook up this work, his marvelous Catfish Row Suite. 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

0: Barry Wordsworth conducting Arnold Bax. That was the Rondo of 1927 with the Slovak Philharmonic.
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2: Originally for solo piano, the suite Iberia by Isaac Albéniz, probably his best-known work, loved by Claude Debussy, loved by Olivier Messiaen and others. 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Daniel Barenboim leads the Paris Orchestra.

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0: Daniel Barenboim, and the Paris Orchestra Iberia by Isaac Albéniz. 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
3: He had no idea he was dying when he wrote it. Sure, he'd been battling a debilitating illness for 6 years, but he'd always come back from bouts of ill health before, and he had plans. He'd enrolled in a music theory class to try to learn complex counterpoint and fugues. You don't do that if you're sure you're dying soon. Still, Franz Schubert's final piano sonata plays like a fond farewell, filled with heavenly melodies and a sense of spiritual release. I'm Mary Darcy, and this hour on WMHT, Alfred Brendel joins us with the finale from Schubert's last piano sonata, the sonata number 21 in B major. First, though, we will check in on the news from the folks at NPR. That's next on WMHT.

0: Live from NPR News in Washington, I'm Korva Coleman. People are poring over President Trump's financial disclosure form released only this week. It's nearly 1,000 pages long. It says Trump and his family took in more than $1 billion last year, and about half of that came from his family's interests in cryptocurrency. Trump says he doesn't personally handle his own investments and says that means he doesn't have any conflicts of interest. But NPR's Linda Kenyon says Trump's critics disagree.
1: Congressman Jason Crow called the president's crypto earnings another example of what he termed grift and corruption. The Colorado Democrat also pointed out that Trump on Wednesday was taking his first flight on a brand new Air Force One, a gift from a foreign government, Qatar, valued at more than $400 million and will stay in the Trump realm when he leaves office. The White House says the aircraft will be a donation to Trump's presidential library.
0: NPR's Linda Kenyon reporting. Nearly 143 million people are under extreme heat warnings today. The cautions reach from eastern Kansas to New England and farther south from Arkansas to Alabama. Steve Kastenbaum reports from New York on the effects there of the high heat.
2: The high heat is already causing a strain on the power grid in the Northeast. In New York, the utility company reduced voltage in some neighborhoods. Mayor Zoran Mamdani.
3: We are talking about a level of heat that the city has not seen in more than a decade.
2: The heat wave coincides with major events that are expected to draw out millions of people over the next few days, including two parades of tall ships and naval vessels.
3: We will also host the Macy's 4th of July fireworks on the evening of Saturday, July 4th. To cap off the weekend, the Brazil versus Norway FIFA World Cup match will take place on the afternoon of Sunday, July 5th.
2: Hundreds of cooling centers and drinking water stations have been opened to the public. For NPR News, I'm Steve Kastenbaum in New York.
0: The Trump administration has lifted export restrictions on two of Anthropic's newest artificial intelligence models. Anthropic has agreed to give the government early access to new cutting-edge AI models. And NPR's John Ruwich tells us it will also hand over intelligence on threats.
4: Anthropic took Mythos 5 and Fable 5 offline earlier this month after the administration imposed export controls on them on national security grounds that would have effectively banned foreigners from using them. Now, after weeks of negotiations, Anthropic says the Commerce Department has lifted the export ban. In a statement, Anthropic says it addressed the initial cybersecurity concern that sparked the export controls. It says going forward, it will give the government pre-release access to frontier models that advanced capabilities relevant to national security. It will also share threat intelligence and scale up work with the government on AI security. John Ruwich, NPR News.
0: And you're listening to NPR News from Washington. Officials in Qatar say they hosted separate meetings with envoys from the U.S. and Iran. The U.S. and Iranian envoys did not hold direct talks. Qatar says there was positive progress in the discussions and says the next meeting will come quickly. Iran first wants to hold a funeral for former Supreme Leader Ayatollah Ali Khamenei. Israel assassinated him on the first day of the war. Russia is firing at Ukraine and at its capital, Kyiv. Ukrainian officials say that overnight, hundreds of Russian drones and dozens of missiles have killed at least 13 people and wounded scores of others. Ukrainians have been sheltering in subway stations and in bomb shelters. Meanwhile, a majority of Russians are feeling pessimistic about their country's economic future. That's the finding from a new poll, as NPR's Charles Maines reports from Moscow.
5: The findings come from a Gallup public opinion survey done in April and May of this year. It found a solid majority of Russians, 60%, don't feel optimistic about the economy, compared to just over a quarter who thought life was getting better. That marks the highest decline in Russians' economic confidence in 20 years, says Gallup. The findings come as Russia's economy has shown signs of slowing down as the conflict in Ukraine grinds through its fifth year. Meanwhile, some argue Russian dissatisfaction is underrepresented in Gallup and other surveys. Critics of polling in Russia have long argued that laws criminalizing criticism of the government or the war skew the number of responses in favor of state policies. Charles Maines, NPR News, Moscow.
0: And I'm Korva Coleman, NPR News in Washington.
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7: Good morning. Welcome to Thursday, the 2nd of July. Hope you're staying cool in this crazy heat wave we're having. Mary Darcy with you, your classical companion with music to keep you company here at WMHT while you search for shade or whatever it is you're up to today. The finale coming up from Franz Schubert's final piano sonata featuring Alfred Brendel. Also a Telemann recorder suite, and Joanne Folletta leads our neighbors to the west, the Buffalo Philharmonic, in a musical painting of a summer evening. We'll begin the morning in Venice, though, with Antonio Vivaldi. Illyrio Diaz joins Antonio Ginigro and the Zagreb soloists in the Guitar Concerto in C.

guitarist Illyrio Diaz with Antonio Ginigro leading the Zagreb soloists in the Guitar Concerto in C, RV 425 of Antonio Vivaldi on your Classical Companion, listener-supported WMHT. Franz Schubert didn't think that he was dying when he composed his final piano sonata. Yes, he was in poor health. He'd been struggling with syphilis for 6 years at that point. But the piano sonata number 21 in B-flat, his last, is filled with heavenly melodies and emotional resolution that make you wonder whether he knew anything. Alfred Brendel performs the finale

0: The late Alfred Brendel performing the finale from Franz Schubert's last piano sonata, the piano sonata number 21 in B-flat. Schubert died before that work was published. He planned to dedicate it to Johann Nepomuk Hummel, but by the time it was published 10 years later, Hummel had died. The publisher dedicated them instead to Robert Schumann, who'd been a great champion of Schubert's work. A musical summer evening on the way from our neighbors to the west, the Buffalo Philharmonic, and a suite from Georg Philipp Telemann. That's next on WMHT.
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0: Temperatures flirting with 100 degrees today, so please, please, please hydrate and be very careful out there, all right? Mary Darcy with you, your classical companion here at WMHT. You know, a little sunscreen wouldn't hurt either. I nudge because I care. Also because I care, I've queued up some wonderful music to share with you. Joanne Valletta leads our neighbors to the west, the Buffalo Philharmonic. It's coming up in just a few minutes. First, though, a Telemann recorder suite considered the pinnacle of the genre. Yuri Stivin joins Richard Edlinger and Capella Estropolitana in the recorder suite in A minor.

Erie Stiven on recorder with Capella Estropolitana led by Richard Edlinger performing Georg Philipp Telemann's Recorder Suite in E minor. News from NPR on the way in just a couple of minutes here on WMHT. First, though, we will hear from Hungarian composer Zoltán Kodály, a work he composed as a graduation exercise when he was about 23 years old and graduating conservatory. Joanne Folletta leads the Buffalo Philharmonic in the revised version of Kodály's Summer Evening.

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0: Music for the season there from Hungary's Zoltán Kodály. Joanne Folletta led our neighbors to the west, the Buffalo Philharmonic, in summer evening. The musical Rise of a Sunken Cathedral on the way in the next hour, and Youthful Exuberance from Ludwig van Beethoven. We'll hear a movement from his first piano concerto. First, we'll check in on the news from the folks at NPR. That's coming up in just a moment here on WMHT.
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4: Live from NPR News in Washington, I'm Corva Coleman. The Labor Department will release its latest monthly snapshots on the nation's job picture this morning. The reports are coming a day early because of the July 4th holiday tomorrow. NPR Scott Horsley says economists think the nation's employment was fairly stable in June.
5: After really lackluster hiring in 2025, we started to see some real life in the job market in March, April, and May. On average, employers added 188,000 jobs in each of those months. Forecasters think today's report might show a little bit of a slowdown in June, but still pretty respectable gains, enough to keep the unemployment rate down around 4.3%.
4: NPR's Scott Horsley reporting. The National Weather Service says that nearly 143 million people are under extreme heat warnings from eastern Kansas, south to Mississippi, and north to New England today. Many of these regions will have heat indices of 100 degrees or hotter. Millions of Americans are traveling this week for the 4th of July holiday. NPR's Joel Rose reports on what's expected to be another record-setting test for the U.S. air travel system.
6: AAA projects that more than 5.8 million travelers will take domestic flights this week, barely topping the record set last year. U.S. airlines are carrying more passengers than ever, even as they're operating fewer flights than they did 20 years ago, and that is pushing the limits of the aviation system. The Transportation Security Administration, or TSA, is expecting to screen more than 18 million travelers in the week before and after the July 4th holiday. The busiest single day is projected to be Thursday, with more than 3 million travelers. Joel Rose, NPR News, Washington.
4: The U.S. men's national soccer team is headed to the round of 16 in the FIFA World Cup. They beat Bosnia-Herzegovina last night 2-1. NPR's Becky Sullivan reports it's the American men's first knockout win since 2002.
7: In the first half, U.S. forward Falarin Balogun was the hero when he scored a goal to put the U.S. up 1-0. Then after halftime, he became the cause for despair when he picked up a red card for stepping on the ankle of a Bosnian defender. That put the U.S. down a man with 25-plus minutes left to play in this must-win knockout game. Bosnia-Herzegovina turned on the gas and had chance after chance. But the Americans got the miracle they needed when a Bosnia yellow card gave U.S. midfielder Malik Tillman a free kick at the top of the box. Somehow, his shot floated over the wall of the defenders and off the hand of the Bosnian goalkeeper and into the net. The 2-0 margin was enough to win. Now the U.S. will face Belgium in the round of 16. That's in Seattle next Monday, July 6th. Becky Sullivan, NPR News, Santa Clara, California.
4: There are three more World Cup games today. Spain will face Austria in Inglewood, California. Portugal will play Croatia in Toronto, Canada. And Switzerland will take on Algeria in Vancouver, Canada. You're listening to NPR. Officials in Qatar say they have hosted separate meetings with envoys from the U.S. and Iran this week. The U.S. and Iranian envoys did not hold direct talks themselves. Qatar says there was positive progress in these discussions and says that next meeting will come quickly. Iran first wants to hold a funeral for former Supreme Leader Ayatollah Ali Khamenei. Israel assassinated him on the first day of the war. Drowning is a leading cause of death for children in the U.S., and kids with autism are at even higher risk than others. Now a state-funded program in Florida is trying to change that with money for swim lessons. NPR's Janaki Mehta reports.
8: Florida has, since 2024, been giving money to low-income families for swim lessons. Today, it's expanding that program to give priority to kids with autism, who are at much higher risk because they're prone to wandering.
9: Swim buddies!
8: The Swim Buddies program at the YMCA of South Florida is already offering lessons tailored to each child's needs.
10: Blow, Mackenzie, blow.
8: Like this child, who's learning to breathe safely without choking by practicing to blow above water, using a ping pong ball she can see moving with her breath. Research shows that just with 5 or 6 quality lessons, kids with autism can improve their swimming skills. But advocates say the state needs to do more because in its first year, the program only gave vouchers to fewer than a third of the families who applied. Janaki Mehta, NPR News.
4: And I'm Korva Coleman, NPR News from Washington.
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0: Good morning. Check the freezer. Make sure the ice trays are full. Maybe grab yourself a little breakfast popsicle while you're in there. Temperatures could reach 100 degrees today. Please take care of yourself. Mary Darcy with you, your classical companion here at WMHT. Hang out in the shade and listen to some music with me. A Baroque era classic on the way about being stuck in the friend zone from Henry Purcell. I've also queued up a movement from Beethoven's first piano concerto. But we will begin the hour with Claude Debussy's retelling of the ancient legend of a cathedral. All that remains of a sinful, sunken city. The city's only devout portion is said to rise from the sea from time to time. Maurizio Pollini performs Debussy's Prelude, Book 1, The Sunken Cathedral.

The Sunken Cathedral, Claude Debussy's musical retelling of the mythical Cathedral of Ys, said to rise from the ocean from time to time. You heard Maurizio Pollini on WMHT. Dance music now from 19th century Austrian composer Karl Czerny, a prodigy who counted among his teachers Hummel, Salieri, and Beethoven. This is the Andante e Polacca.

0: Leonard Hokanson and Hermann Baumann performing the Andante e Polacca of 19th century Austrian composer Karl Czerny, who took lessons from Mozart, Salieri, and Beethoven. A bit of Beethoven queued up for you this hour, the Largo movement from his second piano concerto, and I'll bring you a popular tune about Baroque-era friend-zoning. That's next on WMHT.
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0: Ah, the friend zone, where one person has romantic feelings, but the other does not. I'm Mary Darcy, your classical companion here on WMHT, with a tune from the English Baroque about a woman who, while she actually does harbor some feelings for the man who loves her, is kind of keeping him in that friend zone. Henry Purcell based this work on a Chaucer poem, She Loves and She Confesses.

She Loves and She Confesses, a popular secular tune of the English Baroque from Henry Purcell. You heard countertenor John Potter with violinist Maya Homburger and Stephen Stubbs on guitar. Mary Darcy with you, delighted to be your classical companion this morning here at WMHT. There is a first time for everything, even if you're Beethoven. Pianist Alicera Ott joins Karina Kanellakis and the Netherlands Radio Philharmonic in the Largo Second Movement from Beethoven's Piano Concerto No. 1 in C.

Alicera Ott at the piano with Corinna Kanellakis and the Netherlands Radio Philharmonic performing the Largo Second Movement from the Piano Concerto No. 1 in C, Opus 15 of Ludwig van Beethoven. 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News from NPR on the way in just a few minutes. First, though, music of Robert Schumann, played by an all-star cast. Mstislav Rostropovich on cello and Benjamin Britten at the piano, performing five pieces in the folk style.

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0: cellist Mstislav Rostropovich with Benjamin Britten at the piano, performing five pieces in the folk-style music of Robert Schumann. We'll hear from Schumann's buddy Johannes Brahms in the next hour on WMHT, the finale from his Third Symphony queued up for you. Also, a playful art song on tap from Frédéric Chopin and something silly from Franz Joseph Haydn for his first visit to London. First, we'll check in on the news from NPR. That's coming up in just a moment here on WMHT.
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4: Live from NPR News in Washington, I'm Corva Coleman. The National Weather Service has issued extreme heat warnings for nearly 143 million people. They're in much of the central and eastern U.S. They face dangerous record-breaking heat today that's expected to extend into the holiday weekend. NPR's Brian Mann reports from New York.
5: The National Weather Service says high heat and humidity will push the heat index into triple digits and trigger storms. Here in New York City, officials have opened hundreds of cooling centers and launched a fleet of cooling vans and buses that will patrol looking for vulnerable people. Mayor Zoran Mamdani urged people to check on neighbors.
6: We know that on an annual basis, we lose about 500 New Yorkers due to heat-related illness. However, we are speaking about what could be the hottest day in more than a decade.
5: The dangerously hot weather comes as millions of people are traveling and celebrating the 4th of July and watching World Cup soccer matches. Officials say people should prepare by bringing water, staying hydrated, and limiting physical activity. Brian Mann, NPR News, New York.
4: President Trump is appealing a court ruling. It blocks key parts of his executive order that calls for restricting voting by mail. NPR's Hansi Lo Wang reports on the ruling that found Trump's directive to be unconstitutional.
7: So far, President Trump's order has not directly affected mail-in voting. It calls for the U.S. Postal Service to come up with lists of eligible voters and deliver mail-in ballots only to people on those lists. USPS is a financial supporter of NPR. A federal judge in Boston found Trump's directives overstep his authority under the Constitution, which gives power to state legislatures and Congress to set federal election rules. The Trump administration is now appealing the judge's ruling, which applies to the 23 mainly Democratic-led states that challenge Trump's order, plus Washington, D.C. And there is another legal hurdle facing Trump's order. A judge in D.C. has blocked mailing rules that USPS proposed in response to the order. A judge found the proposal violated an earlier agreement USPS made to prioritize timely delivery of election mail. Hansi Lo Wang, NPR News.
4: Some Democratic socialist candidates have won their campaigns this year in state primary elections. That included races in Denver, Colorado's primary this week, and last week in New York City. NPR's Elena Moore says the left-leaning Democrats are campaigning on particular messaging.
8: Democrats have struggled to coalesce around a clear post-2024 message, but many of these successful campaigns endorsed by the Democratic Socialists of America, or DSA, do have a core message, one that's centered around economic populism and rejecting the political status quo. They're also not shying away from more polarizing issues, and taken together, it's a platform that appears to be energizing people, at least in these super blue areas.
4: NPR's Elena Moore reporting. In about half an hour, the Labor Department will release its reports on June employment. Economists predict the unemployment rate remained steady last month at 4.3%. This is NPR. The Vatican has formally excommunicated a breakaway traditionalist Catholic group. That's after it defied Pope Leo and ordained new bishops without his approval. Megan Williams reports from Rome.
9: The Vatican says the Society of St. Pius X, known as the SSPX, is now in schism. That means its priests and formal followers are cut off from the wider Catholic Church and excommunicated. The move follows the Swiss-based group's consecration of four new bishops this week without the Pope's approval. The SSPX rejects key reforms of the 1960s Second Vatican Council and champions the old Latin Mass. Pope Francis was severe with the traditionalists, but
10: some people have hoped that Leo would undo some of that,
9: says Vatican observer Francis X. Rocca. Instead, Leo is drawing a hard line early in his papacy. For NPR News, I'm Megan Williams in Rome.
4: It's been 1,000 days since Hamas militants attacked Israel. The attack on October 7th, 2023, triggered the war in Gaza between Israel and Hamas militants. On that day, Hamas killed about 1,200 people and kidnapped 251 others. Some of them died in captivity. Israel then attacked Gaza. Palestinian health authorities say Israel has killed more than 73,000 people, including women and children. The Gaza health officials do not say how many of the dead are Hamas militants. A ceasefire has been in place in Gaza for 8 months, but Israel has killed about 1,000 Palestinians in that time frame. This is NPR.
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0: Good morning, kids. Temperatures are creeping up already. Please stay cool and check in on your neighbors. Maybe they need a popsicle or something. Mary Darcy with you, your classical companion here at WMHT. I love the summer, but this is a lot. A good day to find some shade and listen to some music, I think. And I have plenty of music for you. This hour, we'll hear the finale from Brahms' Third Symphony and Franz Joseph Haydn's silly and delightful 93rd, the first of his London symphonies. We'll begin the hour, though, with music of contemporary composer Eric Whitaker, best known for his choral works. He's also worked on some film scores, though, including Pirates of the Caribbean. A few years ago, he became the Los Angeles Master Chorale's first artist in residence at Walt Disney Concert Hall in California. Ronald Stahaley leads the Brigham Young University Singers in a work that Whitaker composed in the year 2000. This is Lux Aramque. The title translates to Light and Gold.

Music of Eric Whitaker, Light and Gold, Lux Aram Quay. Ronald Stahely led the Brigham Young University Singers. We'll hear from Frédéric Chopin and Johannes Brahms later this hour on WMHT. First, the music of Franz Joseph Haydn, composed for the first of his two visits to London. One wonders what impressions Haydn wanted to make with the first of his London symphonies. It's humorous throughout, but it may be best known for the moment when everything quiets down and the bassoon makes a loud and sudden... Well, how do I say this? It lets out a loud and flatulent low C. The moment caused a bit of a stir at the premiere, but it did get the laugh that it cried out for. Sir Colin Davis leads the Royal Concertgebouw Orchestra in Haydn's Symphony No. 93 in C.

0: The Symphony No. 93 in C of Franz Joseph Haydn, one of a dozen symphonies he composed for his journeys to London. You heard the Royal Concertgebouw Orchestra, led by Sir Colin Davis. The finale on the way from the Third Symphony of Johannes Brahms, and local favorite Findlay Cockerell performs a Liszt transcription of a lovely Chopin art song. That's next on WMHT.
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Maiden's Wish, a Liszt transcription of an art song by his 19-year-old friend Frédéric Chopin. 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A Handel sonata still to come this hour. First, though, a bit of Brahms. Bernard Haitink leads the Royal Concertgebouw Orchestra in the finale from the Symphony No. 3 in F.

The classical WMHT stream is made possible by you and by Godfrey Financial Associates, a fiduciary woman-owned wealth management firm.

Bernard Haitink leading the Royal Concertgebouw Orchestra in the finale from Johannes Brahms' Symphony No. 3 in F, Opus 90. Brahms, who was single his whole life, included a musical quotation in this work, Free but Happy. It was a response to Joseph Joachim's quotation in one of his works, Free but Lonely. I like to think it was true for Brahms. Mary Darcy with you, your classical companion here at WMHT with a Handel sonata for you now, played pretty closely to the way Handel would have intended it. It's performed here by the Palladian Ensemble, an historically informed performance group. They strive to be as faithful as possible to the original conception of the work. This is Handel's Sonata in F, Opus 2, Number 4.

0: the Palladian Ensemble, committed to historically informed performance, trying to be as faithful as possible to the composer's original intention, performing George Frederick Handel's Sonata in F, Opus 2, Number 4. The opening of a Bach concerto on the way in the next hour. We'll also hear from two great women of music, Baroque-era Italy's Anna Bonn and Victorian England's Ethel Smythe. Also, the Orpheus Chamber Orchestra joins us with a little something diverting from Wolfgang Amadeus Mozart. Your 9 o'clock Mozart is next on WMHT.
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0: When he was around 16 years old, Wolfgang Amadeus Mozart began to play around with serenades and divertimentos. They were usually small pieces that marked an occasion or works to blow off a little steam and have some fun while he was tackling more stressful projects. A little something fun for you now from a young Wolfgang Amadeus in today's 9 o'clock Mozart here on WMHT. The Orpheus Chamber Orchestra performs the Divertimento No. 2 in DK 131.

0: The Orpheus Chamber Orchestra performing the Divertimento No. 2 in DK 131 of Wolfgang Amadeus Mozart. Today's 9 o'clock Mozart, a feature you make possible with your pledge to WMHT, so thanks for that. We'll hear from two women who broke through the musical ceilings of their respective eras this hour, Italy's Anna Bonn and England's Ethel Smythe. I've also queued up a bit of Bach for you, the opening of a concerto for flute, violin, and harpsichord. That's next on WMHT.
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2: 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The Saratoga Performing Arts Center presents the New York City Ballet's 60th season at SPAC, featuring the full company of dancers with live orchestra, July 8th through July 11th, SPAC.org.
0: Dame Ethel Smythe was a fierce suffragist in 19th and 20th century England. Anna Bonn was an 18th century daughter of Venice. What did they have in common? They were both wonderful composers in eras when women did not make careers writing music. I'm Mary Darcy, and this hour on WMHT, we'll hear a sonata from Anna Bonn and the finale from a string quintet by Ethel Smythe. First, though, that Bach I've been promising you. Murray Pariah leads the Academy of St. Martin in the Fields from the piano in the opening movement from the Concerto for Flute, Violin, and Harpsichord in A minor.

Marie Pariah and the Academy of St. Martin in the Fields performing the opening of Johann Sebastian Bach's Concerto for Flute, Violin, and Harpsichord in A Minor, BWV 1044. A sonata on the way from an 18th century daughter of Venice, Anna Bonn. First, we'll hear from another woman who broke through the musical ceiling in her era and was composing. That was in the 19th and 20th century in England. Ethel Smythe was a suffragist, a fierce defender of women's rights, who put up with criticism that her music was either too masculine for a woman or had her works dismissed for being too feminine, whatever that means. Cellist Joachim Griesheimer joins the Mannheim String Quartet in the Allegro finale from Ethel Smythe's String Quintet in E.

The classical WMHT stream is made possible by you and by Godfrey Financial Associates, a fiduciary woman-owned wealth management firm.

Cellist Joachim Griesheimer and the Mannheim String Quartet performing the Allegro finale from the String Quintet in E, Opus 1, of composer and suffragist Ethel Smythe, a fierce defender of women's rights and the first composer to achieve damehood. Mary Dorsey with you, your classical companion here at WMHT. We will hear from another great woman of music now, the 18th century Italian prodigy Anna Bonn. She studied music at the famous La Pietà school. That's where Vivaldi taught, though she was there long after he died. It was a school originally for orphans and illegitimate girls, but Bonn was neither. Her father was a librettist and her mother a singer. Lori Gutierrez leads La Donna Musicale in Anna Bonn's Sonata No. 5.

0: the Sonata No. 5 of 18th century Italian composer and prodigy Anna Bonn, the daughter of a singer and a librettist. She started music school at La Pietà when she was just 4 years old and went on to compose sonatas, divertimenti, even an opera. Lori Gutierrez led La Donna Musicale. We'll dance our way through the underworld in today's classical coffee break with music of Jacques Offenbach. I've also queued up the opening of Beethoven's very first symphony, and a favorite of mine in the next hour, the opening movement from Tchaikovsky's gorgeous Serenade for Strings. It's going to be a terrific hour here on WMHT. You won't want to miss it, so, you know, don't miss it.
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0: Fun in the underworld in today's classical coffee break with Jacques Offenbach. Get ready to can-can. Also, music of a 12th century saint and the opening of Tchaikovsky's gorgeous Serenade for Strings. 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Simon Rattle leads the Vienna Philharmonic in the opening movement from the Symphony No. 1 in C.

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You heard the Vienna Philharmonic, led by Simon Rattle. Get ready to can-can. Music from Offenbach's Orpheus in the Underworld queued up in today's classical coffee break. First, let's hear from the Bach family, a symphony from one of the best-known of Johann Sebastian's sons, Carl Philipp Emanuel. Hartmut Henken leads the CPE Bach Chamber Orchestra in the Symphony in G.

0: Hartmut Henkin leading the CPE Bach Chamber Orchestra in the Symphony in G of Carl Philipp Emanuel Bach. The opening of Tchaikovsky's gorgeous serenade for strings still to come this hour on WMHT, and we're off to the underworld in your classical coffee break. Come on along. It'll be fun, I promise.
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just beautiful, right? Warren Green leading the London Chamber Orchestra in the opening movement from Tchaikovsky's gorgeous Serenade for Strings in C, composed back-to-back with a booming 1812 overture with all the canons. Hard to believe, right? Tchaikovsky modeled that opening movement after Mozart's style. Imitation, as they say, is the sincerest form of flattery. Okay, step away from the computer, grab your coffee and some traveling snacks. We are headed on a journey to the underworld in today's classical coffee break here on WMHT with music of Jacques Offenbach. This is from his opera Orpheus in the Underworld, which is not the tragic story of Orpheus and Eurydice. This is Offenbach's comic take on the story. A man doesn't want to go and rescue his wife from the underworld, but gets shamed into it. From Orpheus in the Underworld, we'll hear the waltz and minuet.

Marcel Caravan leading the Radio Lyric Orchestra of the RTF with the waltz and minuet from Jacques Offenbach's Orpheus in the Underworld. Today's classical coffee break, your daily listen on the lighter side of the WMHT catalog, a feature you make possible with your pledge. So thanks for that. Music of Finland's Jean Sibelius, now the second movement from his Symphony No. 1 in E minor.

Pavel Berglund and the Bournemouth Symphony in the second movement from the Symphony No. 1 in E minor of Finland's Jean Sibelius on listener-supported WMHT. Mary Darcy with you, your classical companion. The last work I have for you in this hour comes from one of the earliest known female composers. This is from way back in the 12th century. Hildegard von Bingen was a 12th century abbess, writer, philosopher, and composer, and eventually she was canonized a saint. The anonymous four performed the Lauds from her chant for St. Ursula.

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0: The Anonymous Four, performing the Lauds from the Chant for St. Ursula, music of St. Hildegard of Bingen, 12th century abbess, writer, philosopher, and composer. She wrote theological, botanical, and medicinal texts in addition to music. This is one of only 70 of her compositions that survive today. A 15-year-old Christian Lee performs a Mendelssohn violin concerto in the next hour. We'll also hear a movement from Debussy's Only String Quartet, and Malcolm Frager plays Chopin. That's next on WMHT.
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The opening allegro from an incredibly challenging work, Frédéric Chopin's most challenging piano sonata, the Sonata No. 3 in B minor. You heard the late Malcolm Frager at the piano, an amazing pianist who lived for a while in the WMHT listening area in the Berkshires. 15-year-old Christian Lee takes on a Mendelssohn violin concerto in just a few minutes. First, though, Matthias Bamert leads the London Symphony Orchestra in music of 18th-century Czech composer Karl Stamitz, the Symphony in F.

0: the Symphony in F of 18th century Czech composer Karl Stamitz, a leader in the second generation of the Mannheim School. 15-year-old Christian Lee takes on Felix Mendelssohn's last violin concerto in just a few minutes, and we'll hear a movement from Debussy's only string quartet. That's next on WMHT.
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2: Bardavon and New York Stage and Film present a musical reading of Paper Menagerie written by Lloyd Suh based on the short story The Paper Menagerie by Ken Liu. At the Bardavon 1869 Opera House, Sunday, July 19th, 1 p.m., bardavon.org.

The bright and lively second movement from Claude Debussy's only published string quartet, the String Quartet in G Minor. You heard Quartetto Italiano on WMHT. Felix Mendelssohn is, of course, one of music's greatest prodigies. He began composing when he was a preteen, and he'd been performing for years before that. Mary Darcy with you, your classical companion with Music of Mendelssohn Now, performed by a contemporary prodigy, the fabulous violinist Christian Lee. Lee started playing at the age of 5. By the time he was 11, he was the youngest ever winner of the Menuhin competition. He's the youngest musician ever to record Vivaldi's Four Seasons as well. And a couple of years ago, he put out an album called Discovering Mendelssohn. This is a cut off that album. Lee joins Sir Andrew Davis and the Melbourne Symphony Orchestra in Felix Mendelssohn's last violin concerto, the Violin Concerto in E Minor,

The classical WMHT stream is made possible by you and by Godfrey Financial Associates, a fiduciary woman-owned wealth management firm.

0: the fabulous Christian Lee, 15 years old when that was recorded. He's 18 today, performing the last violin concerto of Felix Mendelssohn, his violin concerto in E minor. He was joined by Sir Andrew Davis and the Melbourne Symphony Orchestra. That wraps up our week together. Yes, it is only Thursday, but I'm off tomorrow for the holiday. David Alan Miller from the Albany Symphony will be counting down his top 100 works of American music tomorrow and Saturday. Be sure to tune in for that. And you can check out his 250 picks in honor of the 250th anniversary of the country online at WMHT.org. The last word today goes to playwright George Bernard Shaw, who said, "Though music be a universal language, it is spoken with all sorts of accents." George Bernard Shaw. I'm Mary Darcy. I'll be back first thing Monday here at WMHT with another great week of music queued up for you with accents from across continents and centuries. Hope you can join me. Until then, please stay safe, stay kind, stay cool, and have a wonderful July 4th weekend.
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3: Live from NPR News, I'm Lakshmi Singh. An oppressive heat wave is triggering heat and extreme heat advisories for more than half of the American population. The alerts stretch from eastern Kansas to New England and point south from Arkansas to Alabama. Steve Kassenbaum reports on the heat's impact on New York City.
4: The high heat is already causing a strain on the power grid in the Northeast. In New York, the utility company reduced voltage in some neighborhoods. Mayor Zoran Mamdani.
5: We are talking about a level of heat that the city has not seen in more than a decade.
4: The heat wave coincides with major events that are expected to draw out millions of people over the next few days, including two parades of tall ships and naval vessels.
5: We will also host the Macy's 4th of July fireworks on the evening of Saturday, July 4th. To cap off the weekend, the Brazil versus Norway FIFA World Cup match will take place on the afternoon of Sunday, July 5th.
4: Hundreds of cooling centers and drinking water stations have been opened to the public. For NPR News, I'm Steve Kastenbaum in New York.
3: The extreme heat's taking hold just as the FIFA World Cup enters the crucial knockout rounds. Stadiums are expected to employ more protection, such as increased access to cooling areas and water for spectators and staff. But enduring the brutal heat's a sacrifice many soccer fans are willing to make, especially if their team wins. Fans at a watch party in Washington, D.C., celebrating as they watch the U.S. beat Bosnia-Herzegovina 2-0 in the World Cup last night to advance to the round of 16. And NPR's Becky Sullivan was there and joined us from California.
6: The U.S. had to work and work and work to get that first goal to go up 1-0 just before halftime. And then their striker, Falarin Balogun, who is this like the newest big star of this team, made this disastrous mistake in the second half. He got his legs tangled up with a Bosnian defender. He stepped on the defender's ankle. It went to a video review and it was deemed a red card. Bosnia was, of course, only down one. Anything could have happened, and they pulled it off for the biggest win for the U.S. men's national team in a good long time.
3: NPR's Becky Sullivan. Turning now to Venezuela, the ongoing search for survivors while the death toll climbs. It's nearing 2,300. Here's John Otis.
7: Keep scooping, keep scooping.
8: In the coastal town of Caraballera, members of the Los Angeles County Fire Department are searching for three girls trapped in a collapsed building.
7: It's all because all the dust and the dirt just keeps going into the hole.
8: L.A. firefighter Michael Topher says they've heard signs of life.
9: What we're hearing are faint knocking, tapping, The last confirmation we had was about an hour ago.
8: A week after the twin quakes, the odds are against them. However, this week, another team from Jordan rescued a two-year-old boy who is now recovering in a Venezuelan hospital.
3: That's John Otis. It's NPR. Immigration and Customs Enforcement says it is investigating all credible threats toward its ICE officers. NPR's Jude Jaffe Block reports one of those investigations led to a New York man's home because of an email he sent months ago.
10: Back in January, David Strever of Rochester, New York, dashed off a scathing email to the acting director of ICE at the time, Todd Lyons. Then last week, federal agents with Homeland Security Investigations showed up on Strever's porch with a form for him to sign. It was a warning notice that said the email he had sent may be an illegal threat and he may have violated the law. Civil liberties experts say this is a new tactic, federal agents showing up and asking people to sign such warning notices, and they criticize it as a means to intimidate and chill speech. Jude Jaffe Block, NPR News.
3: America celebrating its 250th anniversary with events in D.C. and across the U.S. NPR's Rachel Treisman reports on how this compares to earlier birthday parties.
11: There wasn't a national celebration until the 50th anniversary in 1826. Coincidentally, two founding fathers, John Adams and Thomas Jefferson, both died on that day. 50 years later, Philadelphia hosted the country's first World Fair. The six-month event drew millions of visitors, debuted inventions from the telephone to popcorn, and announced America on the world stage. Philadelphia hoped to build on that success with another World's Fair in 1926, but political corruption and bad weather resulted in an over-budget, low-turnout event that Variety dubbed, quote, America's greatest flop.
3: That's Rachel Treisman. It's NPR.
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1: 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This is Box Lunch. I'm Chris Wink. Thanks for joining me. In just a little bit, we're going to hear the practice of improvising, 17th century style, from Santiago de Murcia. First, though, a little piece by Handel performed by Red Priest, WMHT-FM.

Aria Amorosa by George Frideric Handel, performed by Red Priest on WMHT-FM. That's from their CD called Priest on the Run. This is Box Lunch, WMHT-FM's Hour of Baroque and Early Music. I'm Chris Wink. Thanks for listening today. Well, in the mid-17th century, the practice of improvising on the guitar was so common that even children in Madrid were doing it. Here's a piece of music from a CD called Jacaras, 18th-century Spanish Baroque Dances. Jacaras, by the way, means a group of scamps and high-spirited people who walked around at night making a racket and singing in the streets. Santiago de Murcia's music here on WMHT-FM's Box Lunch.

0: WMHT-FM's Box Lunch, Santiago de Murcia's music here on WMHT-FM, some Spanish Baroque dances. I caught you dancing there, didn't I? This is WMHT-FM's Box Lunch. I'm Chris Wink. We have a couple of overtures coming up, one from a contemporary of Johann Sebastian Bach. Well, actually, they're both from contemporaries of Johann Sebastian Bach, and they're both coming up here on WMHT-FM's Box Lunch.
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0: This is Box Lunch on WMHT-FM. It's our hour of Baroque and early music, heard around noontime. Thanks for joining me. I'm Chris Wink. Now, this next piece is written by a Bach. It's not Johann Sebastian Bach, but he was a contemporary of Bach. About four generations back, there was a branch off of the Bach family, and that's where Johann Ludwig ended up, in one of those branches. This is the Overture in G by Johann Ludwig Bach on WMHT-FM, Reinhard Goebel, Musica Antiqua of Cologne.

WMHTFM's Bach's Lunch. That's a contemporary of Johann Sebastian Bach by the name of Johann Ludwig Bach. The Overture in G. That was Musica Antiqua of Cologne, led by Reinhard Goebel. I'm Chris Wink, and you're listening to Bach's Lunch, our noontime program of Baroque and early music. Thanks for joining me. Well, Telemann's father was a Lutheran clergyman. His mother was the daughter of a clergyman. His brother took the holy orders, and even Telemann was supposed to do that, had he not been such a great musician and composer. Well, thankfully he did write a lot of wonderful music, and we're going to hear now a piece of music that he wrote for performance at the court of Darmstadt. This is the Overture in C here on WMHT-FM.

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It's the Overture in C here on WMHT-FM, performed by Cologne Chamber Orchestra, led by Helmut Müller-Bruhl. That's the music of Telemann, and this is WMHT-FM's noontime program of Baroque and early music, Box Lunch. I'm Chris Wink. Really glad you could join me today. We'll conclude with a few pieces for Renaissance lute. Here's Ron McFarlane on WMHT's Box Lunch.

lutenist Ron McFarlane with some pieces for Renaissance Lute on WMHT-FM's Box Lunch. I'm Chris Wink. Box Lunch is our noontime program of Baroque and early music. 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
2: Good afternoon. It's 1 o'clock. How are you today, Thursday, July 2nd? I'm Rob Brown. Thank you so much for joining me for our favorite classical music, 89.1887 WMHT. Extreme heat warning across the entire listening region. You don't need me to tell you that, though. But do be careful. Do go slow out there. 1 o'clock, time for the big one at 1, a full-length hit to get our afternoon started out right, and music of Gustav Mahler today, a plus-size hit from Mahler, his Symphony No. 5, written over the course of two summers, 1901, 1902. The previous winter, Mahler had met Alma and fell hopelessly in love, and part of this Fifth Symphony includes his love letter, his declaration of love to Alma. Instead of a letter, he confided all of his feelings in the gorgeous Adagietto, which becomes the fourth movement of this symphony. Five movements in all, grouped in three parts, opens with a funeral march. The final part includes that famous Adagietto and so much more throughout this symphony, tracing a trajectory from mourning at the beginning to triumph at the end. Here is Leonard Bernstein to conduct the Vienna Philharmonic, the Symphony No. 5 of Gustav Mahler, the big one at one.

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0: the Big One at One on your classical companion WMHT with a trajectory from mourning, a funeral march at the beginning, to triumph at the end. The Symphony No. 5 from 1902 of Gustav Mahler. That was Leonard Bernstein leading the Vienna Philharmonic on your classical companion WMHT, the Big One at One, a full-length hit every afternoon at 1 o'clock to get our afternoon started out right. Thank you so much for listening.
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Yehudi Menuhin and the Bath Festival Orchestra. The opening movement, the Orchestral Suite No. 2 in B minor, BWV 1067 of Johann Sebastian Bach, WMHT. Thursday afternoon, extreme heat warning across the listening region from right now through the 4th, at least. Maybe storms on the 4th, but let's hope for a gorgeous night for your fireworks celebration, celebrating 250 years. Not too shabby. We'll celebrate musically with an All-American Music Marathon kicking off tomorrow morning at 6 a.m. David Allen Miller from the Albany Symphony worked with us on a list of 250 great American works. To celebrate the 250th, we will play 100 beginning tomorrow. Hope you'll be listening then. There's music of Franz Liszt, his own orchestration of a piano work, originally 1863, Two Legends. This is the first, the Sermon to the Birds. St. Francis of Assisi, James Conlon, leads the Rotterdam Philharmonic.

0: The Sermon to the Birds, the orchestration of originally a solo piano work of Franz Liszt, Liszt's own orchestration there from 1863, St. Francis of Assisi preaching to the birds. That was the Rotterdam Philharmonic led by James Conlin.
1: For the Independence Day holiday weekend, as we're celebrating America 250, you'll hear some of the greatest hits of the Baroque played by performing ensembles across the U.S. The Cleveland Baroque Orchestra, Apollo's Fire, New York's celebrated Orpheus Chamber Orchestra, and a Boulder, Colorado-based brass ensemble. And since it is 4th of July weekend, lively musical fireworks. It's all on Sunday Baroque this week.
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spirited rondo finale, the Genome Concerto, the Piano Concerto No. 9 in E-flat, K271 of Mozart. Mitsuko Uchida, the pianist, with the English Chamber Orchestra, led by Jeffrey Tate. WMHT, dancing on the way. 10 minutes from now, your invitation to the dance after this music from the 16th century composer Anthony Holborn. This is the Night Watch, Buona Speranza, and Wanton. Paul Odette leads the King's Noise.

0: Wanton at the end, and Buona Speranza before that, and The Night Watch to begin, 3 by Anthony Holborn. That's the ensemble The King's Noise, led by Paulodette Theorbo. WMHT, your invitation to the dance is next Thursday afternoon. Thank you so much for listening.
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The music of Rachmaninoff now and his setting of a Corelli theme, La Follia, Folly or Madness, which was a theme that just about every composer has taken a crack at. It also works the dies irae in throughout this music, the variations on a Corelli theme, Opus 42. Here's pianist Mikhail Pletnev.

0: 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Gustav Mahler's soaring Third Symphony with soloist Stephanie Blythe. 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

the thrilling finale, the Violin Concerto in A Minor, Opus 28 of Carl Goldmark, soloist Sarah Chang with James Conlon leading the Gersnitch Orchestra of Cologne, WMHT. Get you caught up on news from NPR just about 16 minutes from now after this music of Wilhelm Friedemann Bach, oldest of the composing sons of Johann Sebastian. Johann Sebastian took great pains to teach Wilhelm Friedemann well. Here is the Sinfonia in F with the late great Jean Lamont leading the ensemble she founded, Tafelmusik.

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0: listener-supported WMHT, the Sinfonia in F Major of Wilhelm Friedemann Bach, the oldest of the composing sons of Johann Sebastian. That was Jean Lamont and Tafel Music. WMHT, news from NPR, coming up next. I'm Rob Brown. Thank you for spending part of your Thursday with me in this music that we love.
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3: Live from NPR News, I'm Lakshmi Singh. It was disclosed this week that President Trump made over $1 billion from crypto businesses last year. Those investments have worked out well for the president, but as NPR's Rafael Nam reports, many investors in those ventures have lost a lot of money.
4: When it comes to cryptocurrencies, Trump has followed a plan similar to the ones he has used during most of his business career. He earns a lot of money, but is careful to protect himself and his family from any downsides. Take a meme coin he launched, or essentially a cryptocurrency based on things like memes or even cartoons. Trump doesn't own the meme coin, he just licenses his name. That earned him over $600 million. The coin itself, though, it has crashed from over $70 at its peak to about a dollar today, leading to big losses for investors. Rafael Nam, NPR News.
3: Hiring slowed to the tune of 57,000 jobs added to payrolls in June. That is less than half of the gains recorded the previous month. The unemployment rate ticked down to 4.2%. The latest report signals companies are cautious about the labor market's stability as the inflation rate remains at a three-month high. At the close, the Dow was up nearly 600 points. The Nasdaq was down more than 200 points. Extreme daytime heat in much of the eastern U.S. is likely to set records, but as NPR Scott Newman tells us, experts say the warm nighttime temperatures are also a health concern.
5: Daytime highs are expected to reach into the 100s for parts of the mid-Atlantic through the end of the week. Ashley Ward, director of the Heat Policy Innovation Hub at Duke University's Nicholas Institute, says climate change is not only bringing hotter days, but hotter nights too. And that's worrisome, she says.
6: We're not getting the opportunity for recovery overnight.
5: Roughly 35 million Americans do not have air conditioning installed in their homes, making them more vulnerable to heat exhaustion and heat stroke. Scott Newman, NPR News.
3: Syrian health officials say at least six people are dead after an explosive device detonated in a cafe in Damascus. NPR's Ruth Sherlock reports.
7: The bomb detonated at a cafe close to the main courthouse. Video footage from the scene showed several injured people lying on the ground. Syria's state-run television said dozens of people were wounded. No group has immediately claimed responsibility for the attack. In comments carried on Syrian state media, the Damascus governor, Maher Idlibi, said the blast was caused by a crudely made improvised explosive device. The extremist Islamic State group operates cells in Syria, and the attack comes as Syrian President Ahmed al-Sharia seeks to consolidate control of Syria after ousting dictator Bashar al-Assad following more than 14 years of civil war.
3: It's NPR. A former Olympian's been indicted in Washington, D.C. for allegedly vandalizing the newly refurbished reflecting pool. David Hearn's been charged with one felony count of property destruction June 19th. The Maryland resident has admitted to media outlets that he came in contact with newly peeled coating in the water, but he denies that he vandalized the pool. The administration has accused vandals of messing with upgrades to the reflecting pool and threatened to impose harsh punishments on offenders. The Swift Observatory was launched into orbit by NASA in 2004. A rescue mission has been planned to keep it from burning up in Earth's atmosphere later this year, but that mission's just been delayed. Again, here's NPR's Ari Daniel.
8: For more than two decades, the Swift Observatory has been chronicling some of the most violent explosions to have occurred in our universe since the Big Bang, to try to understand what causes them. But it's losing altitude, falling towards the Earth, and now it's in danger of being torn apart by our atmosphere. That's why NASA wants to launch a special robotic spacecraft to latch onto the observatory and push it into a higher orbit. There have been weather delays. And then, today, after the aircraft carrying the spacecraft took off from the Marshall Islands, a technical issue kept the team from deploying the rocket. NASA plans to arrange a new launch date after examining what happened. Ari Daniel, NPR News.
3: Another Swift is people's attention today in New York City. Watching to see if Taylor Swift and Travis Kelce really do get married tomorrow at Madison Square Garden, according to rumors. This is NPR News.
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10: 4:06 on this Thursday, July 2nd. How are you going in that heat? 99, they said today, but feels much hotter out there. We've got a low of 76 tonight and another sunny, hot day tomorrow in the middle of this heat wave. 95 tomorrow, thunderstorms along on Independence Day itself. And thank you for tuning in. This is your classical companion, WMHT. I'm Charlotte Wilson, continuing the music with the Belle of the Ball, Leroy Anderson.

Leroy Anderson's Belle of the Ball. That was Leonard Slatkin conducting the St. Louis Symphony Orchestra. Leonard Slatkin, by the way, opening Tanglewood's classical season tonight with American Titans, these Broadway hits by Sondheim and Bernstein, 8 o'clock tonight in the Music Shed. And Leroy Anderson figuring, of course, in our top 250 American works for America 250. Tune in to David Alan Miller's countdown of the top 100 is fantastic on Friday, 6 a.m. right through Friday and Saturday. Continuing right now in Russia with Prokofiev's Symphony No. 5, the second Allegro. Sergei Ozawa conducts.

0: The Allegro from Prokofiev, Symphony No. 5 in B flat, 1944. That was Sergio Zarba at the helm of the Berlin Phil. Right here on your classical companion, WMHT. We've got a classic waltz for you after the break. And we're heading towards a blockbuster violin concerto, the Glazunov. More on that in just over 15 minutes.
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0: David Allen Miller's countdown of the top American works for America 250 really is absolutely fantastic. 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Continuing the music right now with a waltz. Get your dancing shoes out. It's Maya Beer's lovely Skater's Waltz.

Yes, the wonderful Patineurs Ballet, The Skater's Waltz by Giacomo Meyerbeer in Paris. That was Eugene Normandy conducting the Philadelphia Orchestra right here on your classical companion, WMHT. I've got that blockbuster Glazunov Violin Concerto, one of the greats, for you in just a few minutes. In the meantime, this beautiful transcription for guitar of Johann Sebastian Bach,

guitarist Nicholas Galouzis playing that little movement from Bach's Violin Sonata number 3 in the transcription for guitar, obviously, bringing us to this blockbuster violin concerto next on WMHT by Alexander Glazunov, premiered in 1905, the very year that he became director of the St. Petersburg Conservatory, and steered it wisely right through the First World War, through the Russian Revolution, finally had enough and moved to Paris later in the 1920s. Anna Zofimutter is the soloist in this recording, with the great Rostropovich, the cellist, conducting the National Symphony Orchestra.

The classical WMHT stream is made possible by you and by Godfrey Financial Associates, a fiduciary woman-owned wealth management firm.

0: The Glazunov Violin Concerto in A minor, premiered 1905. That performance from Anna Zofimutter with Mstislav Rostropovich, the great Russian cellist conducting the National Symphony Orchestra, bringing us almost to 5 o'clock on WMHT, almost time for the news.
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0: I've got one of those fantastic Dvorak furiants for you in the music this hour, the furious Czech dance. Also, the dancing finale of one of the great violin concertos, the Beethoven. Bernard Herrmann's last collaboration with Alfred Hitchcock, and the sound of the curfew, the procession of the military night watch, making sure that the streets of Madrid were closed up for the night in the year 1780, the famous Boccherini, towards the end of the hour. Right now on WMHT, 5 o'clock, time for the news.
5: Live from NPR News in Washington, I'm Ryland Barton. Job growth slowed sharply last month. NPR's Scott Horsley reports U.S. employers added just 57,000 jobs in June, less than half as many as the month before.
6: After several months of relatively strong job growth, the pace of hiring slowed in June. Healthcare continued to add workers, but not in great numbers, and leisure and hospitality saw a net loss of jobs. Revised figures also show that hiring was weaker than initially reported in April and May, with a combined downgrade of 74,000 jobs. The unemployment rate dipped last month to 4.2%, but only because more than 700,000 people dropped out of the workforce. For people who are working, average wages were up 3.5% from a year ago, but that's likely not enough to keep pace with inflation. Prices have been climbing at an annual rate of more than 4%. Scott Horsley, NPR News, Washington.
5: A federal grand jury has indicted a man accused of vandalizing the reflecting pool in Washington, D.C. As NPR's Joe Hernandez reports, the felony destruction of property charge carries a potential sentence of up to 10 years in prison.
7: U.S. Attorney for the District of Columbia, Janine Pirro, says David Hearn allegedly pulled up 2 square feet of sealant from the bottom of the reflecting pool. Pirro says witnesses included a Park Service worker who told Hearn to stop.
8: Hearn reacted by shouting at that park's employee, saying that she cared too much about the reflecting pool.
7: The Trump administration has spent around $14 million to renovate the pool ahead of America's 250th anniversary, but the project has run into problems, including an algae bloom that's turned the water green. Attorneys for Hearn say their client is innocent and that the indictment, quote, reflects the administration's effort to shift blame for their own failures. Hearn is a former U.S. Olympian who competed in canoeing. Joe Hernandez, NPR News.
5: A massive Russian drone and missile attack on Ukraine's capital, Kyiv, has killed at least 21 people and injured another 90 people. NPR's Joanna Kikakis reports that Russia says these attacks are in retaliation for Ukrainian strikes on Russian oil infrastructure.
9: The Ukrainian Air Force said it shot down most of the Russian drones, but that a third of the missiles got through. Writing on social media, Ukrainian President Volodymyr Zelensky said at least 20 sites around the city were hit. Most were apartment buildings. In a statement, Russia's Ministry of Defense said the overnight strikes on Kyiv were aimed at military and energy sites. Russia is facing fuel shortages after weeks of long-range drone strikes by Ukraine on oil depots and refineries. U.S.-led talks to end Russia's war on Ukraine have stalled as the Trump administration has focused on the Iran war. Joanna Kakissis, NPR News, Kyiv.
5: And from Washington, this is NPR News. New Jersey is set to charge companies whose workers are on Medicaid. California's lawmakers are calling on their state to do the same thing next year. It's an idea that other states are considering, as new federal policies mean fewer people have coverage and states have to foot more of the bill when they do. The alt-right website InfoWars is undergoing a major rebrand tonight. NPR's Chloe Veltman reports satirical outlet The Onion is relaunching the controversial brand as a parody.
10: The new InfoWars video streaming site aims to spoof previous owner Alex Jones's unfounded claims, harassment of crime victims, and supplement sales. The Onion bought InfoWars' assets at auction in 2024 after Jones declared bankruptcy. A superior court had ordered the conspiracy theorist to pay the families of the victims of the 2012 Sandy Hook school shooting more than $1 billion for falsely calling the shooting a hoax. Jones has yet to pay any of that. The Onion CEO Ben Collins says his first goal is to share $100,000 from merchandise sales with the families.
11: Long term, we're going to turn this really, really bad website into a really good one and give people some hope that maybe funny things can still happen.
10: The Onion's legal battle with InfoWars is ongoing. Jones's lawyers did not respond to NPR's request for comment. Chloe Veltman, NPR News.
5: Prosecutors say a man who scaled the Empire State Building's antenna with his girlfriend and unfurled a banner about love yesterday told police he wanted to do something special for their engagement. The couple was arraigned on felony reckless endangerment, burglary, and other charges today. A court complaint noted the danger to officers who climbed part of the way up the antenna to intercept the two. This is NPR.
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0: 5:06 on WMHT. Has your weekend begun? I hope so. Don't miss David Alan Miller's countdown of the top 100 American works for America 250 all day tomorrow and Saturday, Independence Day itself. And that heat wave continues, temps well into the 90s, late 90s, all 3 days of the weekend. Scattered showers and thunderstorms expected on Independence Day itself. Keep cool and hydrated out there, won't you? And thank you for tuning in. This is your classical companion, WMHT. I'm Charlotte Wilson, continuing the music with this sweet little Tchaikovsky piano nocturne.

Long, Long, playing Tchaikovsky's Sweet Little Nocturne in C-sharp minor, his Opus 19, number 4. Right here on your classical companion, WMHT, spiriting you back to Golden Age Venice next with one of Vivaldi's flute concertos, the G major here, room 435, played by Lisa Bezos-Uke with the English concert.

0: Lisa Besnosyuk, the flautist there, or flutist, as we say here in America. That was Vivaldi's Concerto in G, his Room 435, with Trevor Pinnock and the English Concert, right here on your classical companion, WMHT. I've got one of those wonderful Dvorak furiants after the break, and then the dancing finale of the Beethoven Violin Concerto for your fifth with Beethoven. Stay tuned.
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There's a good Dvorak furiante for you there, the furious Czech dance, the scherzo of his great piano quintet in A of 1887, featuring Menachem Pressler on piano with the Emerson String Quartet. Bringing us to 5:30 on WMHT, that's time for your fifth with Beethoven, and it's Beethoven's violin concerto tonight, premiered with the ink still drying on the page in 1806. Here's Joshua Bell in the Danzig Finale.

The dancing finale of the Beethoven Violin Concerto for Your Fifth with Beethoven. That was Joshua Bell, recorded with Roger Norrington and Camerata Salzburg. Right here on your classical companion, WMHT, we're heading towards the sound of the curfew at midnight in 1780s Madrid with Boccherini shortly. Right after this, Bernard Herrmann's final collaboration with Alfred Hitchcock. This is the suite from Marnie, 1964.

Bernard Herrmann's final collaboration with Alfred Hitchcock for Manu of 1964. That was the suite, with the composer himself conducting the London Philharmonic. Bringing us almost a 10 to 6 on WMHT. If you stayed up until midnight in the year 1780 in Madrid, you would have heard this tune played by the guards, by the military night watch, as they processed through the streets announcing the curfew, as notated by Luigi Boccherini in the orchestration here, Herbert von Karajan conducts.

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0: The Procession of the Military Night Watch in Madrid by Luigi Boccherini, 1780. Interestingly, he wouldn't allow that to be performed outside Madrid. He said that it wouldn't make any sense to anybody. Isn't that funny? Wouldn't he be astonished to hear it over the radio in the United States of America in 2026? That was Herbert von Karajan conducting the Berlin Phil, bringing us almost at 6 o'clock on WMHT, almost time for the news.
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4: Live from NPR News in Washington, I'm Ryland Barton. Iran is enjoying an unexpected windfall after the Trump administration lifted sanctions on the country's oil sales. The move's expected to unlock billions of dollars for the regime, NPR's Jackie Northam reports.
5: Lifting long-standing sanctions on its oil exports was a key demand by Iran during recent peace negotiations with the U.S. and could pull in between $8 and $10 billion for the regime while the agreement is in effect until August 21st. President Trump defended lifting oil sanctions, saying in exchange, Iran agreed to open the Strait of Hormuz. Bob McNally, president of Rapidan Energy Group, says the president had little choice.
6: This is a ransom payment for oil. Iran took Hormuz hostage, and we had to pay Iran to release the hostage.
5: There's been pushback by Iran hawks who say the regime will use money from oil sales to build up its military and proxies in the region. Jackie Northam, NPR News.
4: Flights at one of Washington, D.C.'s major airports will be temporarily suspended to accommodate America's 250th birthday festivities this weekend, NPR's Joel Rose reports.
7: The Federal Aviation Administration says it will suspend air traffic near downtown Washington during the celebration for the country's 250th birthday, which will include fireworks and flyovers by military jets. The FAA says it expects flight operations at Ronald Reagan Washington National Airport to be paused on Friday for 3 hours between 10 a.m. and 1 p.m. local time, and again from noon to midnight on Saturday, July 4th. The airport, which is located just a few miles from the National Mall, was the scene of a deadly mid-air collision between a military helicopter and a passenger jet last year. Joel Rose, NPR News, Washington.
4: Babies born from today until the end of the year will receive Social Security cards with a Freedom 250 logo. The cards look like the standard blue Social Security cards, but they're stamped with the logo of President Trump's initiative. He's been leaving his mark on several official documents, from passports to national parks passes. With a heat wave blanketing much of the country, extra air conditioning can put a strain on the electric grid. From member station WBUR, Miriam Wasser reports on ways to conserve energy.
8: Peak electric demand usually occurs between 4 and 8 p.m. on hot summer days. That's when people come home from work and solar production tapers off. Mary-Kate Calipetrio with the New England Grid Operator says that while they expect to have just enough power to meet demand this week, they're still suggesting people try to use less.
9: If you're able to shift using energy-intensive appliances, things like running your dishwasher, doing a load of laundry, or charging an EV, can sort of shift the demand and help reduce how much electricity is being used.
8: Other tips? Pre-cooling your home before peak hours, closing blinds, and unplugging unnecessary appliances. For NPR News, I'm Miriam Wasser in Boston.
4: Major stock indexes closed mixed today. This is NPR News. More than 1 million immigrants have applied to legalize their status in Spain under a program to integrate those living and working without authorization. The initiative started in April and closed at the end of June. It offered a one-year renewable residence permit to those with a clean criminal record who have lived in Spain for 5 months. The policy contrasts with deportation efforts in other parts of the EU and the U.S. Most applicants are from Central and South America. As millions of football fans around the world turn their attention to the World Cup matches unfolding across the U.S., one family in southern Gaza is mourning a local football star who will never play again. Anas Baba has this report.
10: 32-year-old Salim Al-Ashqar, a veteran goalkeeper for a local football club in Gaza, was shot and killed Monday by Israeli forces in southern Gaza. Israel now controls 70% of Gaza, according to the Israeli military, leaving hundreds of thousands of displaced Palestinians crowded into shrinking areas where they say nowhere feels safe. Al-Ashqar was standing in the street beside his tent when he was shot. He had been married for just 5 months and was expecting his first child. Palestinian sport officials say his death brings the number of people associated with football killed since October 2023 to 567. The Israeli military did not immediately respond to NPR's request for a comment. At his funeral in Khan Yunis, mourners remembered not only the goalkeeper he was, but the legacy he leaves behind as a husband, an expectant father, and a player whose life ended far too soon. Anas Baba, NPR News, Gaza.
4: And I'm Ryland Barton. 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
0: And that heat wave continues, temps well into the late 90s, all 3 days of this long weekend. Showers and thunderstorms expected on Independence Day itself. Keep cool and hydrated out there, won't you? And thank you for tuning in. This is your classical companion, WMHT. I'm Charlotte Wilson. Continuing the music with this fabulous little piece for piano four hands by Cécile Chaminade.

The Valse Carnavalesque, the Carnival Waltz by Cécile Chaminade, immensely popular in her own time around the fin de siècle, sold literally millions of copies of her piano music right around the world. That for piano, four hands, played by Peter Jablonski and Bengt Forsberg, right here on your classical companion, WMHT. Leonard Bernstein figures large, of course, in our top 100 countdown of the top American works for America 250. And here we're going to have the three dance episodes from On the Town, 1944, Marin Alsop conducts.

0: the dance episodes from Leonard Bernstein's On the Town, 1944. That was Marion Alsop conducting the Bournemouth Symphony Orchestra. And Leonard Bernstein figuring large, of course, in our American countdown. Don't miss David Alan Miller with that. Bright and early at 6 in the morning, absolutely. 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
3: Bardavon and New York Stage and Film present a concert reading of Andrew Lloyd Webber's Whistle Down the Wind with Deaf West Theater, Friday, July 31st, 7 p.m., Saturday, August 1st, 8 p.m., and Sunday, August 2nd at 1 p.m. at the Bardavon, 1869 Opera House, bardavon.org.

Pianist Marie-Catherine Giraud playing that little romance by Clara Schumann in A minor from her Opus 21, right here on your classical companion WMHT. We're heading towards the ancient Greek story of Pygmalion, right after Rachel Barton Pine's lovely Corelli. Here she is playing her 1770 Galliano violin.

Rachel Barton Pine's lovely new release of the Corelli Violin Sonatas, playing her 1770 Galliano violin with friends including David Schrader on harpsichord. That was the F major sonata, opus 5, number 4. Bringing us to the story of Pygmalion next on WMHT. He's the sculptor. In ancient Greek myth, he falls in love with his statue, and Aphrodite obligingly brings her to life for him before he decides she's too much work and asks her to change her back into stone, please. This Romeo Cascarino, the Philadelphia composer's version of 1956, Joan Falletta conduct.

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0: Pygmalion, the story of the ancient Greek sculptor falling in love with his statue. Romeo Cascarino's tone poem of 1956 in a Philadelphia performance there. That was the Philadelphia Philharmonia, conducted by Joan Falletta. Bringing us almost to 7 o'clock this Thursday evening, July 2nd. This is your classical companion, WMHT. I've got Rostropovich's classic Bach for you after the break. And then straight after that, young Mozart's Symphony No. 1. You can't miss that in just a few minutes.
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An iconic little bark for you there. The prelude from his cello suite number one and the classic recording from the great Rostropovich, the Russian cellist Mstislav Rostropovich, recorded there in Vézelay, France in 1991. Bringing us into the 7 o'clock hour on WMHT. Keeping cool out there. I'm Charlotte Wilson. Continuing with young Mozart's very first symphony, just 8 years old, in London when he wrote this, 1764. Standard three movements. Charles Mackerras conducts.

0: Wolfgang Amadeus Mozart, 8 years old, writing that. His symphony number 1 in E-flat is Kerschel 16 in the catalogue. Isn't that charming? Charles Mackerras there conducting the Prague Chamber Orchestra. Right here on your classical companion, WMHT. I've got a little personal for you after the break. And then the most beautiful of all the Haydn masses. Stay tuned.
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Rachel Podger's Henry Purcell. That was Purcell's Trio Sonata No. 1, the lovely G minor from his collection published in 1683, with friends Christoph Coir on bass viol, Christopher Hogwood in there on continuo, right here on your classical companion, WMHT. Thank you for your company this Thursday, July 2nd. Hope your weekend has begun. Hope you're managing to keep cool somehow. So in 1796, Franz Joseph Haydn had done with the symphony. He'd returned home from London to Vienna, and the first thing he did was embark upon a mass, his Heiligmesse, so-called, marking the centenary of the death of St. Bernard, a Capuchin monk, and named after the Heiligs, the Holies, in the Sanctus, the fourth movement. The standard six movements in total here of the Latin Mass, opening on the Kyrie, in this performance from John Eliot Gardner and his Monteverdi Choir and English Baroque soloists.

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0: Franz Joseph Haydn's Heilig Messe, his St. Bernard of Fiedler Mass of 1796. That performance from John Elliott Gardner and his Monteverdi Choir and English Baroque soloists. Hope you enjoyed that. That's the end of me for now. Charlotte Wilson on WMHT. In fact, that's the end of me for the weekend. No listener requests on Saturday. Instead, David Alan Miller counts down the top 100 American works for Independence Day. 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Don't miss it. Appointment radio listening. Happy Independence Day on Saturday. Have a wonderful weekend. Keep cool. Bye-bye.
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4: 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I'm Valerie Kaler. 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Here's a piece that composer Missy Mazzoli says starts out deceptively simple, but quickly spirals into something just within the limits of the pianist's control. Heartbreaker by Missy Mazzoli.